0: Support comes from Swamp in the City, May 7th through 10th, featuring artists like Ruben Moreno, Steve Riley, Corey Broussard, and Rose and the Bros. This four-day Cajun and Creole music festival in Red Hook, Brooklyn, offers dance lessons, jams, and authentic Louisiana food. 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
4: Low pressure system and a warm front developing over southern Texas, and that'll be affecting our weather by Friday. In the meantime, we get clouds for the overnight hours, our low in the mid-60s, and then a really good chance of showers and a few thunderstorms most of the day on Friday, afternoon high in the mid-70s. Some showers are likely Friday night, another wet day coming up on Saturday, showers and thunderstorms and about 80, scattered showers on Sunday, and we're in the mid-80s. I'm meteorologist Steve Hamilton.
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8: Depuis 1963, on est fiers de délivrer de la musique, des nouvelles et de la culture d'ici sur le campus de l'Université de la Louisiane à Lafayette. 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
2: From NPR News, this is All Things Considered. I'm Elsa Chang.
10: And I'm Mary Louise Kelly. In Death Valley National Park, there's a cavern protected by fences and video surveillance. At its bottom lies a deep pool of water. This pool is the only home of the critically endangered Devil's Hole pupfish. They've lived there for millennia. About a year ago, their population dropped to the lowest level ever recorded. As NPR's Nell Greenfield Boyce reports, government biologists had to act at a time when federal science was facing its own crisis.
11: For decades, both scientists and the public have marveled over how the one-inch-long, iridescent Devil's Hole pupfish ekes out an existence in a single, overheated fishbowl made of rock. When Kevin Wilson was a kid back in the 1970s, he visited while on a trip with his mom.
12: I have vivid memories at 9 years old looking down off of this observation deck down into Devil's Hole.
11: He now works for the National Park Service and says in late 2024, Devil's Hole contained 200 fish, which for this species seemed pretty good. But that December, and then again a couple of months later, distant earthquakes created waves in the hole's normally still water. These huge waves sloshed back and forth, sweeping across a shallow rock shelf, wiping it clean and removing algae. The algae that is the main food for these fish. And because this happened in winter, the algae couldn't regrow.

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1: You're listening to KRVS. My name is Michalina Delgizzi. I have in studio with me Ellen Fusich. She is the marketing director at Vermilionville, and she is here in studio today to talk about her call for nominations for the Richard J. Catalan Sr. Creole Heritage Award. Hi, Ellen.
2: Hi, Mimi. Yeah, it's a mouthful, isn't it?
1: It is. So what is this award, Ellen? Can you tell us a little bit about it?
2: This is a prestigious award given every year to honor one of the museum's first artisans, Richard J. Catalan Sr. And Mr. Catalan became engaged in his dream job in Vermilionville after he retired, because he is a storyteller and a Creole man, and he just loved to spread his love of this culture to everybody.
1: So this specific award looks for that in others?
2: Yes, it does. This award honors contributions made by individuals who actively promote the advancement of the Creole culture through language, food, art, music, dance, Creole language studies, education, and Creole traditions. So, and we're looking for these specific characteristics. We want them to be an ambassador or a promoter of Creole culture or heritage. We want them to be involved in local cultural organizations, and we also want them to display good character as a role model for future generations.
1: And we mentioned at the top, Ellen, that you are, this is an all call for nominations. So can anyone nominate? And if so, what is that procedure?
2: Anyone can nominate. All of the information you need is on our website, BayouVermilionDistrict.org, and you'll see Catalan Award up at the top menu, and just click on it and it'll have, like I said, the information and also a form to fill out for your nominee.
1: Okay, and again, that is BayouVermilionDistrict.org. BayouVermilionDistrict.org. Who have been the past winners of this? I would imagine this award has been, you know, happening or being given out for quite a while.
2: We've had 21 past winners, and don't ask me for everybody. Donald Cravens has won.
1: Who was last year's?
2: Drake. Drake LeBlanc.
1: Gotcha.
2: Creole filmmaker. Mm. Wonderful. Tiffany Guillory. Herb Wiltz. I think John Broussard won it once, as I'm thinking about it. So
1: a list of, again, people, as you mentioned, who are pushing the Creole culture and Creole heritage to probably, you know, new spaces, new places, new heights in our community. For the nominations, when will the winner be announced? What does that look
2: like? Well, the nominations close on May 19th, and the winner will be honored on our Creole Culture Day, which is June 7th, which is a Sunday. We have the Culture Days on Sunday, so it will be announced, and we will celebrate their wonderness.
1: Perfect. Okay, and again, May 19th is the deadline to get your nominations in for that Creole Heritage Award. Ellen, thank you so much.
2: My pleasure.
1: My name is Michalina Delgizzi. 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
7: Everywhere, it seems, radio plays the same formats and hits. 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
0: This is All Things Considered from NPR News. I'm Mary Louise Kelly.
8: And I'm Elsa Chang. Have you ever wished that you could revisit your past so that you could gaze upon your younger self, maybe even whisper something in her ear to offer reassurance or some clarity? Well, Sophie Ramvari finds a way to do just that in her new film, Blue Heron. It features a family, much like hers, newly arrived on Vancouver Island one summer in the late 1990s. And as the months go by, the behavior of her eldest brother, Jeremy, becomes more and more unpredictable. In one scene, he's throwing things at his stepfather, who wants an explanation after Jeremy is caught shoplifting.
9: Calm down, stop it. Talk to me. Hey, talk to me.
10: Away from me.
9: Hey, wait, stop it. Calm down.
8: This film is about the family's grief and love as they attempt to understand Jeremy's emerging mental health struggles. It's also an exploration of memory. Memories about that grief, about the chaos of that time, all told through the eyes of Jeremy's little sister, Sasha. Now, Sasha is a proxy for the very real person who lived a version of this story, filmmaker Sophie Ramvari, who joins us now. Welcome, Sophie.
11: Hi, thank you so much for having me.
8: Thank you for being here. So let me ask you, when you think back to the time when you were living with your brother, who's named Jeremy in this film, mm-hmm. how do you remember him back then?
11: It's a great question because I think the film that I made and the person that he was are quite different at this point. And I think a big part of making this film was realizing that, when you have a memory that's quite distant in the past, you start to lose the details. And
8: yes.
11: I think I wanted to make this film to really understand and come to terms with the fact that those memories are really all you have left when someone passes away. And I think the filmmaking is a way for me to try to play with those concepts and understand what is a memory and how does it manifest over time, because they change so much over time. So
8: yeah, and I want to talk more about how filmmaking helps you process memory, mm-hmm. but going back to your brother, the way you do remember him now,
11: yeah.
8: when did you start realizing that your brother was different from other boys his age?
11: The way that my brother was completely, to me, it seemed normal because that was my only mm-hmm. understanding. But it wasn't until I think I felt the judgment that I felt that my parents felt from other people that I came to understand that, his behavior was not exactly normal. And I think, he was a very, the way he behaved, it was very provocative. He wanted to provoke a reaction. He wanted to cause conflict in a way and wanted to create chaos. And it was something that I just became so used to. And so really I wanted to show that element above everything else in the film is how, someone's behavior can become normalized in a family dynamic. And it's not until much later that you realize the impact that it might have on you.
8: But let me ask you, when you're setting out to depict a personal experience on film, do you think it sometimes distorts the actual memory in your mind? Like, film doesn't just preserve a memory, it can sometimes change the memory because of how it depicts the memory.
11: Oh, absolutely. I think that's really well put. And I think I knew that pretty much from the point that I started to write this script, that I had no control over what was real are true anymore. I just had to go based on my creative instincts. And so I didn't try to, I wouldn't even really call it recreation, because so much of it's just, there's a spiritual connection to memories that I have, but it's so subjective. So I really, from the beginning, decided I'm not going to try to get this right, because I'm going to get it wrong. And it's going to be my subjective point of view within this family dynamic. But, you know, the way that my parents remember things, or the way that my brothers remember things, are all, they're all different, you know? And I think that creatively, it's not actually very, you know, fulfilling for me or for an audience to watch just the specific memories that I think are, you know, the most authentic, because that is not always, you know, interesting or cinematic. You have to make decisions that actually help draw people in, create a story, create an atmosphere that is engaging. So you're really finding a balance between the personal and something that is accessible to an audience. And I wanted people to be able to understand this film emotionally, above all.
10: Well, I understand that your parents have watched this movie. Did they feel the film represented their memories too, or do they remember a very different version of the challenges your brother struggled with?
11: I think for my parents, as well as for me, this film is truly like the tip of the iceberg, really. And I think that's part of what I had to admit in the making of the film. And, you know, Jeremy just has this one line pretty much at the end of the film, which is,
12: I think there's a lot you don't remember.
11: I think there's a lot of things you don't remember. And in the process of making the film became about the acceptance of not being able to control my past, not being able to control what I have access to in my memories. And so when my parents see the film, they of course see there's like spiritual connections and real elements of our experiences and the specificity of like where we grew up. And there's so many elements, but for all of us, it's just, it's like looking in a distorted mirror or something. It's not quite right. It's a fiction, you know. It's something that I think I crafted with a lot of love and specificity for my family, but it's not, you know, it's not my family. It's not a documentary. Right. It's so strange, because it feels to me almost like the film is relatable, even though it is technically a depiction of my own experiences. I can watch the film and think, well, that's odd. It's so relatable.
10: Can I ask you, now that this film has been made, do you feel like it has helped you better understand things about your past, about your family?
11: I think that it's sort of more about the acceptance that I can't, if that makes sense. So by the end of the film, I think what you traditionally want in a film is closure. And I think that I was not really willing to go there, because I don't really believe in that as a concept. I think, especially when it comes to grief, there's just, it's always going to be ongoing. And so it's more about the acceptance of what you live with and what you have to move through the world with. It doesn't mean you can't get to a better place, that you can't come to a greater understanding. But I think there's no such thing as a happy ending when it comes to these difficult topics.
10: Yeah, or a resolution.
11: Yeah, yeah.
10: There's no such thing. Yeah.
11: That's where the film for me is about acceptance, and acceptance that you're basically responsible for your own life, and you have to live for yourself and come to understand yourself so that you can be a better person in the world, and that you can be a more supportive person in the world. Because if you live in the past, and if you're stuck in these ruminations, you're not able to move forward, and that's not going to benefit you or anyone around you.
10: Well put. Sophie Ramvari's new film is called Blue Heron. It's in theaters now. Thank you very much, Sophie, and congratulations on your debut feature.
11: Thank you so, so much. It's so great to meet you over the radio waves.
10: Likewise.

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